0: from Montreal. That is Shaylia with So Good. It's a double Montreal value meal there. That song was produced by Montrealer and Polaris Prize winner, the great Kay Trinata. You might have one of these people in your life. You know, they wake up early. They get their 30 grams of fiber every day. They knit their own sweater in the winter. They get their 10,000 steps. Do you ever think, how? How are they possibly doing this? Dylan Ponders is kind of a bit like that. I mean, I don't know if he knits his own clothes, but I do know he's a bit of an achiever. He holds a Guinness World Record for releasing a single every week for more than 2 years. He's ran 100 marathons in 100 days, raising awareness for men's mental health. He ran all of Yonge Street in Toronto once to raise funds for homelessness. That's more than a double marathon. But it's important to note, he wasn't always this kind of guy. As you're about to hear, just a few years ago, Dylan Ponders was drinking a lot, like a lot. His mental and physical health were in a bad place. It took some really impressive resilience to turn those things around in his life. It's something he's very open about. So Dylan Ponders came into our studio to talk about it with guest host Garvia Bailey and to introduce you to one of his songs. Here's Garvia Bailey's conversation with Dylan Ponders.
1: Dylan Ponders, welcome to Q.
2: So happy to be here. Thanks for having me.
1: You didn't run here, did you?
2: I thought about it.

0: In 2013, Jerry Post went in for emergency heart surgery. His recovery was much more difficult than he'd expected because after the surgery, he found himself paralyzed from the waist down. When he'd recovered, the former city planner, who spent most of his career working abroad, turned his attention to advocating for public spaces to be more accessible for people with disabilities. That included successfully suing the Nova Scotia government for not making accessible restaurant bathrooms mandatory and helping to establish a provincial accessibility directorate, which he ran until 2020. Jerry Post died last week. He was 76 years old. He spoke to the CBC in 2024 when the province made it mandatory for realtors to include accessibility information, such as turning radius and door size, on house listings, thanks to his efforts.
1: I was looking for a house for my daughter, who was thinking about moving back from California. And she says, "Dad, you know, I'd love to have you come over for a Sunday dinner and things like that. So it'd be nice for it to be accessible." So then

0: The goalie who revolutionized hockey. The bravery of Lucille Ball.
1: And get a great big bottle of Vitamin and Benjamin tomorrow.
0: And Larry David, well, being Larry. Sometimes Terry O'Reilly finds great stories in his research books that didn't quite fit into regular episodes. Until now. Bookmark

0: President Trump rolls out the red carpet for Xi Jinping. In their Washington summit, the optics alone might be a win for China's leader.
1: It will show that China has more than arrived as an equal to America on the global stage.
0: I'm Marco Werman. Also, the mental health cost of war in Ukraine, it has been steep.
2: There's just so much ongoing loss and uncertainty of what the future holds.
0: And in Scotland, building data centers on farmland is getting a frosty response.
3: It's a lovely big agricultural field. It'd be sad to think of it getting put under concrete.
0: Plus this. Bringing age-old Turkish folk songs into 2026, all ahead today on The World. Chinese leader Xi Jinping lands in Washington today for his first state visit since 2015. A tarmac welcome and a state dinner will be the niceties, but there's a lot on the agenda for a summit loaded with tension. Simon Rabinovich is the Beijing bureau chief for The Economist magazine. We caught up with him today in China's capital.
1: The reality is that China is not minded to come to a big agreement with America. And as far as the Trump administration is concerned, it's not so focused on slowing the development of AI. As you know, there's differences between the White House and the companies that have talked about the risks involved in it. So I think we might see an agreement to form a deeper AI dialogue, potentially to have a hotline, for example, if there's security incidents involving AI. But beyond that, I don't think we'll be getting much in the way of substance in terms of a real agreement on AI development.
0: Talk more about that AI hotline that you mentioned. Would that be kind of a kill switch? And has a red phone worked before between the two countries?
1: China and America have had military hotlines over the years to talk about, you know, possible incidents, areas of overlap, especially in China's near abroad, where America often patrols as well. On AI, the idea would not be to have anything like a kill switch, but would simply to be having a notification. Remember, the two countries see themselves as being in something of an AI arms race. America has talked about the importance of winning the AI race against China, and China, for its part, is trying to catch up to America, knowing that American companies right now are, depending on how you measure it, anywhere from 3 to 12 months ahead of China at the frontier of AI development. And China is also very concerned that America is trying to slow its AI development, denying it, you know, access to some of the most advanced chips that are needed for the compute to power AI.
0: One thing that is really striking about the difference in how China and the U.S. are building the infrastructure to support their AI ambitions, it seems China is powering those centers with wind and solar energy. Trump has obviously made clear his disdain for those sources of energy. I know you're not a tech specialist, Simon, but what do you make of this difference?
1: China has an incredible ability to deliver large infrastructure projects at scale. And so they have built up a massive, massive energy supply system. It's not just renewables. I mean, let's remember that more than 50% of China's energy right now is derived from coal, from the dirtiest fossil fuel around. It still is, yes. Now, that's down. It used to be 70%. It's come down, I think, more quickly than you know, many people even optimistically projected. So China has made real headway in reducing its reliance on coal, but still coal is more than 50% of the energy mix. America, for the time being, is still at the frontier of AI development. America has more computing power because it has more of a grip on the world's most advanced semiconductors. What China has is it has energy abundance. And so even with slightly less efficient AI models and slightly slower semiconductors powering it all, it's able to just draw on a lot more energy. And so this will be kind of one of the big facets of competition between the two countries. You know, will America be able to scale up its energy supplies, and will China be able to scale up its chip capacity? That's kind of just one area where the competition is playing out.
0: So, Simon, let's turn our eyes to Taiwan. Xi is expected to press Trump to halt Taiwan arms sales, but Washington is bound by law to provide democratically governed Taiwan with the means to defend itself. What's at stake in that discussion?
1: It seems that Donald Trump is backing away a little bit from America's commitments to Taiwan. You know, a big, big weapon sale had been approved at the end of last year. That has now been slow walked. And, you know, this

This is The World. I'm Marco Werman. Russia continues to hammer Kyiv with drones, hitting the city this afternoon, killing two people and wounding more than 40. This came shortly before Ukrainian President Volodymyr Zelensky addressed the UN General Assembly.

0: for the Ezgi Band project is called Kadın, or woman. Okay, I'm translating.
1: I wrote that specifically for a woman, actually. You know, it's not a love song. It's being a woman, how hard, how difficult it is. And I wanted to release this single in international.

0: tucked somewhere obscure, waiting for the right person to find it. In 2020, that person was Joshua Barbeau.
1: I was sitting on my couch in front of my TV with my laptop on my lap, and it was late at night, and I was going down on

0: Duh.
1: So it's a really interesting plant to look at. And these are aquatic plants.
0: Was that aquatic?
1: So they're plants that were on land that have returned to the water.
0: Hmm. So, like all life on Earth, they came from the water and...

0: about her affection for Parker.
1: And to find out that she had no conception of her own worth and of her own gifts is a very sad thing.
0: Amy Sherman-Palladino, the creator of TV hits like The Marvelous Mrs. Maisel, named her production company Dorothy Parker Drank Here.
2: So what are you reading?
3: The Portable Dorothy Parker.
0: She even dropped a portable Dorothy Parker into a Gilmore Girls episode.
2: There's little in taking or giving. There's little in water or wine. This living was never a project of mine.

0: The round table was also not what it used to be. Some members had moved on professionally, others had personal family obligations. Parker had gotten more political.
1: One of her complaints about the Algonquin Round Circle was that she felt they weren't political enough. And she said that they just don't care about anything. They just won't do anything about anything.
0: Dorothy Parker's political awakening is often tied back to the case of Nicholas

0: It is Thursday, September 24th, and in St. John's right now, it's currently clear, a little chilly 7 degrees, cool and crisp out there. I'm your host, Jen White. Thanks so much for waking up with us here on CBC Radio 1 and on the CBC Listen app as we help you start your day. We are going to be with you until 9 o'clock this morning to help you get things started. Well, coming up in this first half hour, a teenager has been charged after being accused of tearing up Canmount Road by doing reckless donuts into oncoming traffic last week. But young members of the local car community say that's not what they represent. That story is next. Let's take a look at your weather here first, though. For today in the metro region, good news, it's going to be a nice sunny day today. Though it's going to be a little breezy with southwesterlies gusting to 50, reaching a high of 17. In Clarenville today, it's going to be sunny there too with westerlies gusting to 50, and it's going to be a touch warmer there. It's going to get up to a high of 19 degrees. And along the south and southwest coast in Buren and Burgio today, it's going to be sunny there too with westerly winds gusting to 40, highs ranging from about 16 to 17 degrees there. Time now is 6:06. Well, some young car lovers on the Avalon say last week's bad behavior on Canmount Road puts an entire community at risk. They're speaking out about stunt driving, calling it reckless, dangerous, and saying it gives their community a bad name. After an antique Corvette was seen doing donuts on the busy four-lane road last week, narrowly missing oncoming traffic. A video of the incident made the rounds on social media, and on Tuesday, a 17-year-old from Paradise was charged. The CBC's Max Bacco caught up with a couple of car enthusiasts to get their thoughts.
1: My name is Mateus Kerr, and I'm a car photographer here in town.
2: My name is Vanessa Herring, and I've been into cars basically my whole life.
3: We're back at the scene of the crime. We're back here along on Canmount Road where that incident happened with a Corvette doing the donuts. Mateus, you took the infamous video. Can you describe what happened?
1: Well, I started the evening out in the parking lot trying to get as much footage as I could before it got dark. And I'd say about 8 o'clock, I'd moved out to the road.

0: where most the majority of people were. I say this was about 8:20, quarter after 8 or so. The red Corvette that did the incident I seen was about to leave, and I was like, oh, I've never seen that car before. It doesn't seem like someone that I had known or whatever. So I just looked away. But then I heard screeching tires. And so I immediately just pulled out my phone and like started recording immediately just to see what it was. And he was on the opposite side of the road and he was starting to do a burnout. And I was like, oh, wow. But it immediately escalated when instead of just doing a burnout, then the car completely spun around and started like doing donuts right there in the middle of, you know, oncoming traffic. It's 8 o'clock in the evening on the busiest road in St. John's, and that's just not something that you do. And I was honestly speechless. You can hear me in the video, like, what the, like, you know, like, I was just honestly speechless. And there's a point in time in the video where he stops doing donuts, and I was thinking, like, oh, at last, he's gonna let people go past, and like, he's gonna go home. I mean, either way, the cops will arrive and most likely kick everyone out, but he doesn't stop. He backs up and then does it again. And I'm like, wow, like, this is horrible for this, like, location. And what this guy did was jeopardize a classic Newfoundland car scene tradition of at this lot. I mean, the car meets have been going on for 40 years, I mean, at least. So, like, for something like this to happen is really, really unfortunate.
1: And what about you, Vanessa? What do you make of all of this?
2: Personally, I was actually, like, flabbergasted when I first seen that. I know the car scene is respectful to whatever they can. There's a time and place for everything. Everyone in the car community was let down by this, and everyone's reactions you can hear in the videos is like, oh my god, what is he doing? What is he doing? He came so close to hitting so many cars, which puts many people in danger. It puts a bad look on the car community, which is not something we like to associate ourselves with. We're very lucky to get the lot as it is, and I honestly just can't believe that it happened. I was scared for my life. I looked at everyone else and I was like, okay, say goodbye to the meets, which is a lot of times when people come out and socialize. It's maybe their only time they come out and socialize. So I like to see all the cars that are classic or built or like JDM, all the, like, the cool cars you see. And you basically just ruin an opportunity for everyone to come out and do what they love and connect with the community, have fun. They even take donations here, and that's like a big thing for me. And I'm like, I like to donate. And even the A&W, they'll donate some of their money sometimes. So that's losing a lot of customers and money towards good charities and stuff like that too.
1: You both just mentioned a little bit about how the community has been reacting, but what have the conversations been sounding like in the community after that happened?
0: Well, the main conversation for me that I've been having is just making sure that people outside of the community know that this is not what the community is. I mean, I've never seen that car at any of these A&W meets or any car shows before, or whoever was driving. I didn't know like who they were, like anything like that. And I don't even think the car was parked either, because I had walked throughout the lot. So for someone to come in to A&W and just leave and do that in front of the crowd, I'm sure we can all agree on this, that is not a car enthusiast. That is someone that is looking for attention, and they're sadly using our lot and jeopardizing that just to get their little 24 hours of fame or their Instagram clip that they want to have. And the thing that sucks the most is that that puts a bad look on everyone in the car community, not just him. When people see online, I mean, on Facebook or on TikTok or Instagram, or the videos of everyone on the sidewalk recording, they're thinking that we're supporting this, but, you know, in reality, I'm recording to document this and try and get this person in a lot of trouble because they just ruined our meets. And that is not part of our car community, but the average person just driving past or scrolling on Facebook and seeing that video is not gonna know that. They're just gonna think that that's how we are as a car community and we respect this. But in reality, we're trying as hard as we can to get people like this and incidents like this out of the car community, because we want a community that feels safe and respectful and a place where people would want to come and like look around at nice

0: cars and maybe encourage someone who isn't into the car community to get in the car community.
1: Are there concerns in the car community that these incidents might get car shows canceled?
2: Personally, I think yes, that there is concern of that, because like I said, I looked at everyone and I said, okay, good luck to like any of me. As you previously know, we had White Rose Drive before, and similar incidences have happened down there, which ended up getting a lot taken from people. So it's just the one bad apple that takes to ruin a chance like this, which is not what we are about. Going forward, I really hope it do not like lose the opportunity for us, because like there's Wheel for Wishes, there's a few other events, but all these other organizations and event coordinators that put these together could look at that and be like, okay, well, if that's what they're getting on, like, do we want these type of people here? But when it's really not what we're about.
1: Now, I want to step back from that incident a bit. And Matthias, I'll go with you for this. Paint me a picture of what usually happens at these shows. And what do you like about them?
0: Well, even just before photography, I've been into cars. I mean, I'm 16 now. I've been into cars since the age of 2. And my very first book that I had ever read was this tiny little square book of cars that my mom gave me when I was like 1.5 years old. And I mean, I knew the names of cars before I could walk. I mean, the first A&W I went to was, I was 2 years old. It was 2012. And every single year I've gone to as many A&W meets as I could in the summer between May and October, because it's just a good community that, you know, my mom wanted to support, you know, what I was interested in, which was cars, and bring me here. And, you know, she noticed as well that, like, it's just a good vibe. And, you know, it always has been a good vibe. Even if you don't want to park, you just come in, look around, and go again. And it's kind of like a hangout spot. And something else that I really like is, like she was mentioning, A&W does a lot of donations as well. With us bringing, you know, a lot of business there, and then them repaying us with their lot, it's just a good cause for us. It's just a really good spot to talk cars with good people.
1: And what about you, Vanessa? What do you like about coming to these car shows?
2: I like looking at all the cars. I can appreciate a nice car. I don't care what it is or what you come from. You did that. That is your main focus and you love that. But I also like the socialization part of that. You think of a lot of people work all day, go to school. You like to come here, just relax, socialize, talk about your favorite thing with your buddies and just admire everything. So coming out and socializing, which is like probably the only day of the week that I get the chance to, makes me pretty upset that I might not get the chance to do that anymore, because winter's coming around the corner too, and as we know, there's not much going on in the city then, especially for the car community. So ruining our chances when we had only a few months in Newfoundland, it really upsets me and a lot of other people.
1: And in the video, there were a lot of people seen on the sidewalks, and they looked like they were young people. Is that normal? Is that who usually shows up to these car shows?
0: I mean, personally, myself, like I said, I'm only 16. And a lot of the demographic now, I'd say, is like younger people and even like parents. Like a lot of parents, maybe they're not into cars, but they see that their kids are into cars, like how my mom was. And she decided to take me when I was younger. And then that only grew me more as a car person, to be surrounded by all these great people and all these amazing cars. But the thing is, if a mom or a dad or any sort of parent isn't into cars, but their kid is, and they take them here to, you know, support their interest, if they see something like that, and they see how reckless it is, they're gonna think that that's what the car scene is about, because, you know, they're not into cars. So, you know, maybe they're like, no, like, that's too dangerous. I don't want to put my kid in that, you know, atmosphere, which is reasonable. It's now like then our job as the car community to show that he is not part of the car community.
3: That was Vanessa Herring and Matthias Kerr speaking with the CBC's Max Bacco about what the local car community makes of last week's donut stunt on Kenmount Road.

0: this is important enough that they need to take a position. I obviously hope they'll take the position that Alberta should remain in Canada without question. But regardless, I think it's time for people to start taking positions.
1: Alberta's referendum is October 19th. And finally, if you had to describe the toy industry in one word, it would be robust. Circana, a market research group, says toy sales in North America have posted their strongest first half performance in 6 years, with dollar sales up 17% from a year ago. But the interesting thing here is the demographics, as adult-only households accounted for 55% of toy sales, outpacing households with kids. Chris Byrne, a toy analyst, aka the toy guy, was not all that surprised.
2: The term kidult was coined in 2013 by the Hong Kong Toy Council as they began to observe this. And what we're seeing is that, nobody wants to stop playing. But really what's happened is that you're seeing much more expression of fandom, whether it's an action figure collecting or trinkets and other types of things.
1: Byrne says from a sociological standpoint, we're all living in a stressful time, and that we need play to complement the difficulties and challenges of being an adult. The solution? Toys. For CBC Radio, I'm Megan Reed.
3: I mean, I love toys. What can I say? If you want to hear this again, you can go to the CBC Listen app and search for Business Digest. Or for more business news anytime, head on over to our website, cbc.ca/business. Well, it is a cool and crisp morning here in St. John's, but once that sun rises, it looks like it could stick around for most of the day. To get the latest on the forecast now, Environment Canada meteorologist Haley Wigmore is on the line from Gander. Haley, good morning.
4: Good morning. How's it going today?
3: Good. How are you?
4: I'm doing pretty well. Thank you.
3: I had a quick peek at the forecast. It looks nice. Can you fill us in? What can we expect today?
4: Yeah, so as you're saying, it's pretty much a beautiful day across the listening area with, like, you know, sunny skies and temperatures in the mid to high teens. Tonight, it'll be pretty clear, and there is the risk of some frost for inland areas of for Kenegra out to Burgio. But then again, tomorrow, another beautiful sunny day with temperatures pretty similar to today.
3: I know we don't get to say that very often, so it's very exciting.
4: Exactly. Take it while you're here, right?
3: Exactly. Haley, as we go into the weekend, is the sun going to stick around?
4: Yeah, so for the weekend, there's going to be an increase in cloud cover for Friday night, and it'll pretty much be more of that mainly cloudy for Saturday and possibly into Sunday. But those temperatures are still going to be around in that mid to high teen range, so at least it'll be warm-ish.
3: At least we'll be warm. That's right. Okay, Haley, thanks so much for this.
4: No problem. Have a good one.
3: You too. That's Haley Wigmore. She is a meteorologist at the Gander Weather Office.
5: One, two, three.

0: If managed poorly, I even believe that AI could be a risk to humanity as a whole.
1: OpenAI CEO Sam Altman also briefed the council.
2: Each government should decide how to incorporate standards into its own legal system, but we will all be better off if we can agree on what good evidence, good safeguards, and good oversight look like on the global stage.
1: Pushback on that from U.S. President Donald Trump, who told the General Assembly in his speech on Tuesday that the U.S. rejects any UN-led effort to control the technology.
3: I'm not going to stifle growth of something that will be bigger than the Industrial Revolution.
1: AI pioneer Canadian Joshua Benjo, a co-chair of the UN scientific panel on AI, also made a case for more international cooperation.
4: We must agree collectively that no one, no company, and no country should develop an AI system that could cause large-scale harm.
1: The UN has an ongoing dialogue on AI governance assembled last year. Their next meeting takes place in New York in May 2027. Chris Reyes, CBC News, New York.
5: A federal judge ordered U.S. President Donald Trump to restore White House access for CNN, MS Now, and Politico. The ruling was handed down early this morning. The judge found the administration likely violated due process rights. The Trump administration banned access to the media organizations without warning or an appeal process. Government lawyers argued White House access is a privilege and cited national security concerns. But the court rejected those claims. It granted a temporary order restoring access while the broader legal challenge plays out. And that is the latest national and international news from World Report. News anytime, cbcnews.ca. I'm Marcia Young.
6: Thanks, Marcia. 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Good morning. I'm your host, Jen White. Thanks so much for being here on this Thursday morning. And welcome to everyone watching on CBC television right now. You're going to see us until 7:30. Coming up in this next half hour, we're going to chat with John Hancock about the latest in sports. And then sharing and sending your digital information and being aware of the dangers lurking online. The Office of the Privacy Commissioner is rolling out a series of modern PSAs for young folks. That story is coming up just before 7 o'clock. Stay tuned for that. But first, let's get to your weather here now. In St. John's at this hour, it is mainly clear, though a little chilly. It's currently 7 degrees. For today here on the Northeast Avalon and along the coast up into Clarenville, it's going to be a nice sunny day. It's nice to say those words. Though it will be a little breezy with southwesterlies gusting to 50. Highs ranging today from 17 to 19. And moving along the south and southwest coast, if you're listening to us today from Buren or Burgio, it's going to be sunny there too, with westerly winds gusting to 40. Highs ranging from about 16 to 17 degrees. Now looking at some other current temperatures from across our listening area. In Great's Cove, it's 9 degrees right now. It's a little cooler in St. Albans. It's 8 degrees there. And the coldest temperature in the province right now belongs to Burgio. It's currently plus 5 degrees. Time now is 6:41.

0: Eminem is still here, and a device that was once carried around at his and other concerts is back too, and selling like hotcakes. There's been a revival of digital point-and-shoot cameras. Gen Zs and Gen Alphas even describe the gadgets with a term from the 90s, digicams. The CBC's Manjula Selvaraja looks at their resurgence.
1: What's on your checklist when you head out to a concert? Well, you need your concert ticket. Check. Comfy shoes. Check. Camera. Check. And don't just take your smartphone camera. Take a digicam. Like these TikTokers.
2: Calling all concert girlies who are looking for a digital camera that they can take into venues.
3: I just started using this camera at concerts and I wish I had it earlier. Everyone and their mother has a little digicam that they bring in.
1: Abdullah Alarakia says there's a huge demand for digital point-and-shoot cameras. Alarakia is a co-owner of BJ Photo, a Waterloo, Ontario-based camera store.
4: The challenge as well is that there's a shortage of those cameras now.
1: 6 years ago for the CBC, I spoke with Alarakia about smart

0: phones supplanting digital compact cameras. Market signals were sounding the death knell for the point and shoot. My, how the tides have turned. In 2025, point and shoot camera sales were up 30% compared to the year before. That's according to F-Stoppers, an online community for photographers. The site's analysis is based on data from the Camera and Imaging Products Association, an international industry group that tracks camera sales. On TikTok, there are thousands of Digicam photos, especially from creators trying to channel a Y2K aesthetic. Pam Lau thinks the appeal for Gen Zs may be nostalgia, and what the internet calls millennial optimism.
1: The concept of like Gen Z looking at early 2000s, 2010s, pre-smartphone and feeling like, oh, people were seemed like so more hopeful about the world.
0: Lau is an independent photographer and ambassador for Canon Canada. She's on the curatorial advisory board for Photo Ed magazine, one of the few publications that focuses on Canadian photography.
1: In the same vein that film photography has had its resurgence in the past at least 10 years as a way to have a more mindful practice with photography, digicams are, is another way to do that. In a way that's a little bit more instantaneous.
0: The demand has driven up prices for some point-and-shoots and is an unexpected boon for camera manufacturers. Take one Digicam that is popular on social media, the Canon PowerShot G7 X3. It either sells out or sells above its original price in secondary markets. Last year, to capitalize on the interest in compact cameras, Panasonic released the Lumix ZS99. It is a rehash of an older camera which was discontinued when the fortunes of compact cameras fell. There are also more affordable options like the CamSnap or the PaperShoot camera, both screen-free. Abdullah Alarakia of BJ Photo says there are also technology-related reasons for the fall and rise of point-and-shoots.
2: When the compact camera declined, it's because of the quality of the cell phones basically produced equal and then better quality in low light because of computational photography.
0: He means that smartphones actually adjust and optimize the images you take. Alarakia shares a story from a few years back to explain. It's an experiment by a photographer that went viral on Reddit in 2023. The user put a blurry photo of the moon on his desktop and then took a photo of it with his phone.
2: The phone filled in all the craters of the moon that weren't even there to begin with. So that's an example of what computational imaging is like. It's going further away from reality. And people are now moving away from that and saying no.
0: It is a rejection of computationally created perfection in photos. Photographer Pam Lau thinks it's also an embrace of being present.
1: It's like a way for me to process the world around me. But a smartphone, it really takes you out of the world. If you look at the language that people talk around smartphones, like saying that they need like a tolerance break, set a lot of restrictions and boundaries around how they use their phone, like those are terminology of addiction.
0: The camera has long been considered the killer app on smartphones. And here you have younger generations opting to buy a separate gadget for that one application. It could be a small revolt against screens and infinite scrolling. And like the popularity of vinyl records and paper journals, part of a broader trend, the return to more tactile experiences. For CBC Radio, I'm Manjula Selvaraja.
3: 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It's currently 6:47. And John Hancock is joining us now with the latest look at sports. John, good morning.
4: Hi there.
3: Well, a bad morning for Toronto Blue Jays fans. They were swept in their doubleheader in Baltimore, and now they're going to miss the postseason.
4: You know, last year, Chris Bassitt pitched for the Blue Jays in the World Series. This year, he ended their playoff hopes. Bassitt took a shutout into the sixth inning, helped Baltimore beat Toronto 4-2 in the first game of that doubleheader, a loss that eliminated the Jays from playoff contention. Baltimore also won the second game, also 4-2, and that actually kept the Orioles.

0: Orioles slim playoff hopes alive. They're 3.5 back of the White Sox for the last wild card. Texas dropped three games back. They lost to the Mets. White Sox were beaten in their game. Jays will finish their season at home this weekend against Cincinnati. You know, it was a disappointing season for Vladimir Guerrero Jr. offensively, but manager John Schneider defended Vladdy.
1: The player, the person that I know in Vlad, by no means is he just saying, okay, I got paid and I'm good with that, right? I know the type of worker he is. You know, today's a long day for a lot of different reasons, but I think me and everyone in there knows the type of guy that Vlad is, and we know that the work isn't going to stop, and we know that he's going to be a big part of our team for a long time.
0: Over in the National League, the Arizona Diamondbacks won their game over Colorado to sit three games out in the wild card race there. The final weekend of the regular season coming up.
2: Speaking of seasons coming to an end, John, the Toronto Tempo are going to play their final game tonight to wrap up their first season in the WNBA.
0: Yeah, the regular season will wrap up tonight. Last night, Alicia Gray scored 24. Atlanta secured the fourth seed in the playoffs after beating New York Liberty. Final game for both teams. Atlanta will have to wait until tonight's final five games to see if they host Indiana or Washington in round one of the playoffs that begin on Sunday. New York will be the eighth seed. They'll play Minnesota Lynx, who finished first overall. Paige Becker's at 25 points. Dallas Wings over Seattle. Dallas won only 10 games last season and set a league record for the best single-season turnaround in league history with a 17-win improvement. Tonight, the Toronto Tempo will be in Connecticut to wrap up their first season in the league.
2: And it was a sweep in preseason NHL hockey for the Toronto Maple Leafs over the Ottawa Senators.
0: Yeah, the Leafs won both games. They had games in both cities. Top draft pick Gavin McKenna had an assist, his first point as a Leaf, in their 6-1 win at Scotiabank Arena last night. Gavin McKenna?
3: It gives us all a big confidence boost, you know, having a game like this, you know, where you win 6-1 and don't give a whole lot up defensively. I think that's huge for our team, huge for myself, and yeah, that's the way you want to end a preseason game. So I think we're feeling good going into game one and just going to keep carrying it through.
0: Maple Leafs coach Jim Hiller on the growth of McKenna, who of course was the Tops draft pick in June, from one preseason game to the second that he played. Here's what Hiller had to say about that.
4: He turned up a few times against Montreal and he lost the puck. Somebody was there really quick. Tonight, and that was the encouraging part, he was able to create a little bit more space for himself. I know he lives with John Tavares. He talked quite a bit on the way home after last game about, you know, what it was like. So I would say he's got a great mentor there. But I know he talks to Willie, too. He talks to Austin. There's lots of guys. You know, the game is different, and so you just have to see how it works. And I think he's done a good job of that.
0: John Tavares scored the game winner in that 6-1 win. Six different goal scorers for the Maple Leafs. In Ottawa, the Leafs won that game as well, 4-2. Tonight, Edmonton at Vancouver and Calgary at Seattle.
2: And John, to finish up here, you've got some soccer and tennis for us?
0: Yeah, Toronto and Vancouver tied 3-3 in soccer's Canadian Premier League. Vancouver holds the fourth and final playoff spot, 6 points ahead of the Halifax Wanderers, who will host Atletico Ottawa on Saturday afternoon. In tennis, Canada's Leila Fernandez has advanced to the quarterfinals of the Singapore Open. After a straight sets win over American Alicia Parks, Fernandez will face Russia's Mira Andreeva in the quarters. There you go.
2: All right. Thanks so much, John.
0: Have a good day.
2: You too. That's John Hancock with CBC Sports. Well, commercials about stranger danger and scams aren't anything new, but with AI, the internet, and more digital information at our fingertips, the dangers of being online are more prominent than ever. The Office of the Provincial Privacy Commissioner has launched a new ad campaign to make young people aware of the information that they're sharing online and who they could be sharing that information with. The CBC's Leila Beaudoin sat down with Privacy Commissioner Carrie Hatfield, but first, have a listen to one of these new ads.
5: 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And chair.
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7: I think that when I became the privacy commissioner for Newfoundland and Labrador, one of my focuses that I wanted to have was youth and youth privacy. And we know through focus groups

0: It is Thursday, September 24th. And if you are watching on CBC television right now, boy, or even looking out your window, I guess, what a beautiful morning we have on our hands right now with that sunrise up through the Narrows. I'm your host, Jen White. Thanks so much for being here with us. Well, coming up on this next half hour of the show, a Churchill Falls referendum might not be any closer to reality, but a Corner Brook man is taking the matter into his own hands. That story's just ahead. And then you'll hear about a new program that will help guests at the Gathering Place gain employment experience while keeping downtown St. John's clean. That story's coming up in about 15 minutes. It's a little cool and crisp, but it is a mainly clear and 7 degrees morning here in St. John's right now. And as the sun rises, it is setting up to be a warm one right across our listening area. For the latest on the forecast, I got in touch with meteorologist Haley Wigmore in Gander.
1: Pretty much beautiful day across the listening area with sunny skies and temperatures in the mid to high teens. Tonight, it'll be pretty clear, and there is the risk of some frost for inland areas of for Conegra out to Burgio. But then again, tomorrow, another beautiful sunny day with temperatures pretty similar to today. For the weekend, there's going to be an increase in cloud cover for Friday night, and it'll pretty much be more of that mainly cloudy for Saturday and possibly into Sunday. But those temperatures are still going to be around in that mid to high teen range, so at least it'll be warm-ish.
0: I'll take warm. Warm is good. That was Environment Canada meteorologist Haley Wigmore in Gander. And the morning show's Johnny Hodder joins us now in our studio. Good morning, Johnny.
2: Hello, Jim.
0: So nice to hear a couple of sunny days in a row.
2: I wish to be warmish. That's all I want.
0: That's
2: in life.
0: The best we can hope for.
2: Yeah.
0: Well, no, but we got 2 days of sun. We had some sun yesterday.
2: Totally,
0: As one of our CBC colleagues says, what do you want, jam on it?
2: I would like jam on my sun, yes, please. Yeah, no, and like looking out at the harbor cam today, like, mm-hmm. and even the parkway cam, like it is a beautiful morning out there, right? Mm-hmm. Like the sun is coming up, the sky is clear and blue, and like the sun is just like popping. It's amazing. Yeah.
0: It's lovely. A lovely fall day.
2: Yeah.
0: All right, what do folks need to know here to get their day started, Johnny?
2: Let's start here in the city, and there's going to be a planned power outage happening in the Freshwater Road area today. It's going to be a relatively small stretch of the road. Only 39 customers will be affected there. There's some scheduled maintenance happening with Newfoundland Power. That's going to run from 9 o'clock this morning until 1 o'clock this afternoon. A reminder for folks in Holyrood, this is something we mentioned yesterday on the show, the water treatment plant. There's some maintenance happening out there. Now, they're not expecting there to be any interruptions in service out there, so you should be able to keep your water all day. But they are saying that you could see some cloudy and discolored water. If you do notice that, just run the cold water until it starts to clear up for you. But it should be all good out there. Another thing that has been sort of like intermittent issues, we'll say, with traffic here in the city, because I mean, they are still in, we're in the back end of like your

0: sort of like road work and construction season right now. But Kingsbridge Road. So down there, Kingsbridge Road, Kenna's Hill,
1: Kenna's.
0: I know.
1: Oh, I get you every day.
0: It gets me every time. Kenna's, Brazel, Pouch Cove. You know. Anyway, sorry. So Kingsbridge Road, Kenna's Hill, New Cove Road, and the Boulevard. There's a whole lot of paving work going on down there at that intersection. And because of that, there's a bunch of road diversions and detours happening. It is slowing down traffic, and it is also causing people to have longer drive times and commute times than normal because you're getting put down the Boulevard or up Kenna's Hill instead of having to go directly up New Cove Road and stuff like that. So if you're down there, follow the signage, make sure that you're paying attention to the signage. And I know there's a ton of pylons and everything down there directing traffic. So stay careful and stay alert.
1: All right, Johnny, thanks for this.
0: No problem.
1: That is the morning show's Johnny Hodder. Time now is 9 minutes after 7 o'clock. Premier Tony Wakeham may have walked back his promise of a referendum on Churchill Falls, but one man in this province has decided to take matters into his own hands. Jamie Fallow owns a commercial property and automotive business in Corner Brook, and he recently launched a website that lets people vote on the Churchill Falls deal. And he's on the phone with us now from Corner Brook. Jamie, good morning.
2: Good morning. How are you?
1: I'm good. How are you?
2: Good, good.
1: So fill us in here. Why did you start your own referendum?
2: I feel like when the premier originally made the commitment to the people to bring a referendum and then walk that back in favor of an urgency to get this deal done, that it was a big disservice to the people of the province. I think the election itself may have determined the results based on that promise alone. And I felt like the people still needed to have their say. Many, many competitions that you see now on television and all the different things are all based on voting online. And I felt like it might be not too hard to set up. So I set up a website and got a little program put together and launched our own referendum at referendumnl.ca. And people can go online and vote live and see the results live. And it's going to be open until midnight on September 30th. So there's a little less than a week left to vote. Mm. And my hope is that we'll get enough response and enough votes to be able to actually have a voice to take back to the premier and say, hey, this is the pulse of the people at this point in time, and we want you to do this and this. Or it may come back overwhelmingly in support of. We'll see. But the people need to be able to, I think, have their say.
1: So you've been collecting these votes online. How many people have voted so far?
2: We just launched it. It's not even been a full 2 days yet. There's about 1,500 votes so far. And I'm trying to get the word out through programs like this and different things. It's hard. You know, if the government was doing their own referendum, there would be lots of publicity and advertising and lawn signs and the whole nine yards. But when you're just one lone business person over in Corner Brook, Newfoundland, it's hard to get the word out everywhere, but it's starting to go. There's been a little over 30,000 views on the post right now and shares, and it's starting to climb. So the more people that go vote, the better the result will be. I think the normal course is for people who are against things to be the first ones to speak up. So the initial voting is, going to be a lot of no's. So if we want an actual good result, the better the sample size, you know, the more we can rely on it. I think the last election there was about 175,000 votes cast. So even if we got 10% of that amount as a sample size, I think it would be, you know, good enough to be able to say to the province, hey, we need to have a second look at this.
1: Is that your target for this referendum? Is that how many people you're hoping to reach?
2: Yeah, I think I'd like to get, you know, between 17 and 20,000 or more. But, you know, if I could get 10% of what normally comes out in a provincial general election, considering they have 28 days lead up time with lawn signs and advertising and, you know, people go out and vote. But while this is a non-binding, you know, citizen-run referendum, I feel as the premier of the province, if somebody presents you with a petition, for about want of a better word, with, you know, 20,000 signatures on it, you kind of have to take a look at it. And this has been a very complicated deal. I was not a fan originally of the referendum commitment. I felt like it was too complex a deal to be able to be put into a referendum question for the people of the province. But once it went beyond that and went in,

0: into an MOU that got approved in the House, then the question is a lot easier. It's, do you support as it is or do you not? And I feel like we need to break down for the average person what all this stuff means, because people tune out when you get in talking about billions of dollars and water rights and future values of money and all these types of things, all the math questions. People tend to tune out and not be interested. But this project, doing it right, to me is just as important as the Confederation vote in 1949 has that much effect on how the province will do over the next 20, 30, 40, 50 years. Mm-hmm. It has the ability for the average person to lower your household income taxes, to remove provincial sales tax from products that you buy every single day, lower your electricity bill, lower your gas prices, all the things that would put more take-home pay in the average person's pocket. But it gets talked about in billions of dollars and big projects and mega projects and job hours and all those types of things that people are not really all that interested in, unless you're a nerd like me. But I feel like we need to break down and kind of look and say, look, what are the mistakes of the past that we've repeated? So the original 1969 agreement, I was born in 1969, so I'm the same age as the Churchill Falls deal. And there's been a lot change in my lifetime since I was born, from having my kid brother hold the rabbit ears on the TV to try and get CBC, to, you know, all the electronics and things that are happening now. And I don't think there's anybody out there that can accurately predict 50 years down the road what energy prices are going to be. And so the biggest mistake we made in 1969 was we locked into this 50-year deal with a 25-year automatic renewal. And we've taken that to the Supreme Court. We've had multiple premiers try and break this deal. We've gone all through this whole process numerous, numerous times, and we were never able to break this contract. So why are we signing a 50-year contract again without any terms to have an off-ramp or a renewal or an opener or some type of review clause? So we're repeating that same mistake. And then the other big mistake from 1969 was we locked into a fixed rate. So we're doing that again. We didn't have an escalating rate back in 1969, but now we do have an escalating rate. The payments get higher and higher and higher over time. But they're still not, you know, in 50 years time or 40 years time, how do we know if those payments are 10% of market value or 110% of market value? We don't know. So we've made, you know, repeating two of the biggest mistakes of the original deal. And then the last one is Muskrat Falls, which we're all quite familiar with, even current generations, of how much debt we're saddled with because of cost overruns.
1: Jamie, and, you sound very knowledgeable, very, very passionate about all of this. I just want to get back to your voting system now, your own little referendum. What are the votes looking like right now? Can you break it down for us?
0: As of right now, there's just under 1,500 votes, and 93% are no's and 7% are yes votes. So only a small percentage of yes. I have it broken down for the province by postal code areas. So there is at least some voting from every postal code area in the province. And there's a live map there that shows you whether each postal code area is a majority yes or a majority no vote. And it's tracked in real time. So if you go online and click yes or no on your vote, it'll show right away. And if you go back again to try and vote a second time, it'll tell you that you've already voted. So it's kind of a one vote per device type system. It's not super scientific. And, you know, I wouldn't be able to say it qualifies for election NL stuff, but I think it's a pretty accurate representation, and I really hope that people will go online and exercise their right.
1: And where are the voters from? Are they from right across the province?
0: Yep, I've got Newfoundland and Labrador map there, and there's voters from every region. Now there's 35 postal code districts, and all 35 have at least voted at least one time.
1: All right, and one more time, if folks want to check it out, where can they find it?
0: It's referendumnl.ca, and just click on that website, and it's a one page thing. It takes you less than 2 minutes to vote. It'll ask you for your postal code and your vote, and you're off to go.
1: All right, Jamie, thank you so much for telling us about it.
0: Oh, thanks very much for the call.
1: Have a great day.
0: You too. Bye.
1: That was Jamie Fallow. He started his own online referendum so Newfoundlanders and Labradorians could vote on the latest Churchill Falls deal, non-binding, of course. And we reached him in Corner Brook.
2: Coming up Sunday on Atlantic Voice. I, as an adult, walk down the road here and say, did I ever notice

0: The sun shadows the hills on the far side of the harbor. Did I ever notice that as a kid? I'm sure I didn't.
1: Best-selling writer Donna Morrissey has returned to her childhood home in Newfoundland. And her new memoir looks back, too, to the struggle of caring for a fragile parent.
0: I think the phrase is, you write from the scab, not the wound. And so it's been 17 years ago since my father passed. Even though I can feel him breathing all around me as we sit here, because this is where he always sat.
1: A feature interview with Donna Morrissey. That's this Sunday morning on Atlantic Voice. After the 8:30 news in the Maritimes and most of Labrador, after the 9 o'clock news in Newfoundland, and stream Atlantic Voice wherever you get your podcasts.
2: 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Well, a new program will be creating more work opportunities for people who use the gathering place while keeping downtown St. John's clean. Pitching In is a collaborative program between the Gathering Place, the City of St. John's, and the AIDS Committee of Newfoundland and Labrador. And the program was announced yesterday at Harborside Park. The executive director of the Gathering Place calls this project a win-win. And to talk more about it now, Colin McNeil joins us in our studio. Colin, good morning.
3: Good morning. Thanks for having me.
2: Thanks for coming in. So can you tell us more about this Pitching In program? How does it work?
3: Well, it's a guest employment project. So guests will be employed under supervision of our peer coordinators and our program coordinator to be deployed out in the downtown area city of St. John's to conduct community cleanup initiatives in addition to what the city of St. John's are doing in our public spaces, parks, bus stops, city streets, in pre-described areas, getting out there and enhancing those spaces.
2: How did this initiative come about?
3: Well, it's been a long time in the making, long before my time at the Gathering Place, my predecessor, Paul Davis. This was an idea that has been a concept that was born many, many years ago. And it's just now coming to fruition. It's like hope and opportunity kind of collided here. We had the City of St. John's. We're in discussions with the AIDS Committee about something very similar as they administer the SWAP program. We were thinking of the same program. And, I think the biggest thing about it is that our guests came to us and said, look, we want to get back to work. How do we do it? They need skills, additional skills for whatever reason. They fell out of the workforce. There are some challenges that exist and trying to get that leg back up. So we're saying, okay, what can the Gathering Place do for these individuals? And so this program is just that, being able to give guests skills, the confidence, some training, and hopefully point them in the right direction. So, the trust is really important, building that trust and having the trust with the guests and the participants and being able to kind of refocus their energy and point them in the right direction on that road to recovery in many cases.
2: I know it's early days. This was just announced yesterday, but it sounds like this could have a really positive impact for the clients who use the Gathering Place. Is that right?
3: Absolutely. With any pilot, we'll learn as we go by. We figure we'll get about 4 months out of this, and we see a real opportunity for growth. At this point in time, I think the coordinator mentioned yesterday in one of her interviews that there was about 50 people that were interested, and that's a pretty good number. And we'll get out there and we'll see how this progresses, support the guests as best we can, and we'll learn as we go along the way. But we have a vision that, in that recovery kind of focused mentality, that we want the guests of the Gathering Place to get back to where they need to be. And that's one of our biggest priorities. It's always our priority. And we want to make sure that this is a success on all ends. And we hope that we'll be able to expand to many other, areas of employment. And there's many possibilities.
2: Speaking of areas of employment there, but I want to talk about areas of St. John's. Why did you decide as downtown for the focus for this?
3: Well, it's a natural progression. The Gathering Place is in the city of St. John's. And so within close proximity to the Gathering Place, walking distance, operational kind of considerations. It's a densely populated area. And some of the areas like that.

0: that we like to that we'll be cleaning up, such as Bannerman Park, you know, Harborside Park that we saw yesterday where the project launched. Those types of areas, bus stops, just to get out there and being able to leave the gathering place in the morning and in close proximity actually contribute and really focus on some of those spaces was really important to us and to the success of the program.
1: And we've heard concerns from many people about needles being disposed on the street, especially in the downtown area. How big of a role was this concern considered when this initiative was created?
0: Well, like I said earlier, it's like an opportunity and hope kind of came together. Mm. You know, I want to be clear that this is a guest employment project first and foremost. And there certainly is that concern out there. I'm hearing it myself. It's in the news, it's on social media. And so those two opportunities came together. So we said, okay, look, this is a good opportunity to focus this project on just that, you know, the cleanup and needle cleanup besides. So, you know, it's a win-win, like I said yesterday, for everybody. It's going to give us the opportunity to get out there and make the spaces that people are seeing the garbage and the refuse and some of the needles in and being able to make those safer for everybody in those areas.
1: And how are the participants, the clients who are going to be in this program, how are they going to be trained or prepared for the pitching in program?
0: So we have two peer coordinators that will... mostly supervisor oversee the participants in the field. We have a program coordinator, Susan Smith, that we were lucky enough to second from the 8th Committee of Newfoundland and Labrador to oversee the facilitation of the program, we'll say, and administer the program. So under their guidance, the participants will be trained. They'll receive sharps disposal and specific training. They'll have safety equipment and different things so that they'll prepare them to be adequately able to do what they need to do in the field. And of course, we will have supervision as well as this project unfolds when they're out into the field. But I think what's really important to note is that, you know, this will all be done through that low barrier, trauma-informed, harm reduction type lens. So, you know, if a guest participant wants to work 1 hour a week, well, they may have the opportunity to do that. Maybe it's one getting a guest from working 1 hour a week to 5 hours by the end of the project. And, you know, it's pretty significant that we're able to pay guests to do the work and not impact our social supports as well. So, it allows them to be able to earn some extra money. It's meaningful work, and there'll be support along the way from, you know, the Department of Social Supports and Wellbeing in the sense that they're going to talk about, you know, maybe we'll have guests that'll come in and start that are working and want to continue to work through the whole project. And at some point, there may be an impact on their social support. But we've navigated that exemption, but maybe someone wants to continue or go to work after the project is over. And this training, these supports will allow them to get ready and understand what any potential implications of continuing to work will do. So all these things together, I think, you know, are setting our project up for success. And, you know, the guests, participants will be the winners for this, and the City of St. John's will be a claim of police for it.
1: You mentioned earlier it's a win-win. I think it sounds like a really positive project. And thank you for coming in and telling us about it.
0: Yeah, thank you very much for having me.
1: That's Colin McNeil. He is the executive director of The Gathering Place.

0: tarps on the roof but fell getting down, hurting his hand. He, too, went to the hospital. The doctor was more concerned with his mental state than physical injuries. The stress from the ordeal had taken its toll.
1: Because I was so messed up, I didn't know if I was coming or going, and I was saying just weird things to him.
0: Their home has since been torn down. In a statement, Aviva Canada said it's committed to treating all customers fairly, professionally, and with respect, and it strives to settle claims as fairly and quickly as possible. The Doucettes hired a public adjuster to help them with their claim against Aviva Canada. Francis Martin is their public adjuster. He says he's still handling about 10 claims in the Maritimes because of damage from Fiona. He calls it one of the worst cases he's worked on.
2: This to me is not excusable to have put this family through this.
0: The Doucettes say they need a fresh start and plan to move to another Nova Scotia county. Richard Woodbury, CBC News, Upper Malagash.
3: And that is the latest national and international news from World Report News Anytime, cbcnews.ca. I'm Marcia Young. And I'm Jen White, and you're listening to the St. John's Morning Show on CBC Radio 1. Good morning. Happy Thursday. Thanks so much for being here with us this morning. Coming up on this next half hour of the show, when tragedy struck Faith Power's family earlier this year, she turned grief into action. You're going to hear her story about the highway accident that killed her sister and her petition to government to improve highway safety. That's just ahead. And then, can the St. Clair's Mercy Hospital be updated? Or will another assessment say the same thing? The Liberals say it's a waste of taxpayers' money, and they're going to tell us why. That's coming up before 8 o'clock. But first, let's look at your weather here now. At this hour here in St. John's, it is a beautiful, clear morning, though a little crisp. It's currently 7 degrees. For today here on the Northeast Avalon and along the coast up into Clarenville, it's going to be a nice sunny day today, though a touch breezy with those southwesterlies gusting to 50. Going to reach some highs ranging from 17 to 19 degrees, and it's going to be sunny along the south and southwest coast too. In Buren and Burgio today, there's going to be some westerly winds gusting to 40 with highs ranging in about 16 to 17 degrees in that range. Now looking at some other current temperatures from right across our listening area this morning. In Argentia, it's 11 degrees, and in Bonavista, it's a little cooler. It's currently 9. Time now is 7:41. It's been a tragic year on our provincial highways, and one woman from Grand Falls-Windsor is petitioning government to do something about it. Faith Power started a petition months ago to twin the highways across Newfoundland, and it comes just months after her sister and brother-in-law were tragically killed on the road just outside of Arnold's Cove. So far, her petition has over 2,000 signatures of support. And to talk more about it now, Faith joins us on the phone. Faith, good morning, and thank you so much for taking the time to speak with us.
4: Good morning. How are you today?
3: I'm good. So I'm so sorry for your loss.
4: Thank you so much.
3: Can you tell us more about your sister? Who was Erica?
4: She was the person who helped shape me into the person I am today. She was brave, smart, and careless, but not in the stupid way, in the way that judgment never held her back. She may no longer be beside me, but she will always be a part of me. And trying to put her into words is challenging for me because she was so much more than words could ever capture. On my worst days, when all I wanted to do was curl up in a ball and cry, Erica was the little voice at my door making sure I knew I wasn't alone, and she would have done anything to make me feel better. And she wasn't just someone I loved. She was woven into who I am. She shaped the way I love, the way I laugh, the way I see the world, and so much of the person I became. Losing her didn't erase any of that, and I still carry pieces of her with me every single day.
3: Can we go back to what happened earlier this year? Walk us through what happened there in that accident.
4: Okay. On April 4th of this year, Erica was the passenger beside her partner, Kiri, as they made their way home to celebrate Easter with families. We got the unimaginable news that night that they never got the chance to make it home, and both of their lives were taken from us that night.
3: I'm so sorry, and thank you so much for

0: speaking with us this morning. You're going through this, as you mentioned, unimaginable loss here. Faith, why did you decide to start this petition?
1: I started this petition to advocate for the twinning of the Trans-Canada Highway in Newfoundland and Labrador in hopes of making our province a safer place for everyone who calls it home. Our highways are something so many of us rely on every day, and everyone deserves to make it home safely. While we can't prevent every accident, I believe changes can be made to help prevent unnecessary loss and make traveling our province safer for generations to come. And beyond making our roads safer, a project of this size would also create employment opportunities for Newfoundlanders and Labradorians, allowing us to invest not only in our infrastructure, but in our own people and communities.
0: And what is it about twinning the highways across the province that you think could help make our roads safer here?
1: I have some statistics, if that's okay.
0: Sure, go for it. Their numbers are a bit hard on the radio, but we'll try them out.
1: Okay. So Newfoundland and Labrador's highway safety statistics definitely deserve serious attention. In 2023, our province recorded 8.3 road fatalities per billion vehicle kilometers traveled, compared with the 4.9 in Alberta. And that means that Newfoundland and Labrador's rate was about 69% higher than Alberta's alone. But those statistics weren't limited to 1 year, because in 2022, Newfoundland and Labrador recorded 7 fatalities per billion vehicle kilometers traveled, compared with Alberta's 4.3. And ours was still measurably higher. And then they become especially important when we look at the Trans-Canada Highway itself. In 2025, Newfoundland and Labrador RCMP responded to 15 fatal collisions within its jurisdiction. And 7 of them occurred on the Trans-Canada Highway. And that was nearly half of all fatal collisions that they attended last year.
0: And so twinning the highway then would help cut down on some of these accidents happening, you think?
1: Definitely. I think that building that space between, there's actually a question, because the difference remained concerning in 2026. So far this year, we've had at least 9 deaths that have been publicly reported on our Trans-Canada Highway here in Newfoundland. And I compared that with the at least 3 confirmed deaths on Alberta's highway, and that's Highway 1 in Alberta. And the numbers are based on publicly reported incidents rather than complete year-end, like the whole data set. So that's why I'm describing them as like bare minimum, like at least 9, at least 3.
0: And you've been working on this petition. How many signatures have you gotten over the last few months?
1: Right now, we're actually at 3,005 as a total. Sorry, what?
0: Sorry, and how many are you hoping to get?
1: As many as we can. There isn't a set number that I was hoping to see. The statistics that I gave you alone, they don't prove that twinning alone accounts for the difference between the two provinces. However, they do raise an important question: if physically separating opposing lanes can reduce the opportunity for devastating head-on collisions, why shouldn't Newfoundland and Labrador continue investing in protecting the people who travel our TCH every day?
0: Have you spoken to government about this, Faith?
1: I had Chris Tibbs, MHA of Grand Falls, Windsor, reach out to me. I messaged him back. I'm just waiting on a response for him. And that was yesterday.
0: And I understand your brother-in-law's mother also reached out to government. Can you fill us in what happened there?
1: Yes. So she was after sending a email to Barry Petten, a rather extensive one. It said a couple of different things, mainly highlighting to twin the highway and make the roads safer for the people that travel on it. She couldn't include the petition in the email, but that was only because she couldn't figure out how to get the link to send on the email.
0: And once you compile all of these signatures, are you hoping to bring this petition to government?
1: Yes, absolutely. Mm-hmm. So take the next steps and get done what needs to be done.
0: Now, the province announced last year that they will twin two parts of the TCH. There's a 15-kilometer strip between Bishop's Falls and Grand Falls-Windsor, and approximately

0: approximately 40 kilometers from Whitburn heading west. What do you think of that plan?
1: It's a good plan. As I said that previously, not in this interview, but it's a good plan. It's just not what we need. It would definitely help. If we're seeing a higher number of accidents in these areas, then it's a good start to take care of those areas and get the really bad areas out of the way. But the end goal is to definitely see the whole thing twinned all the way through, because changing it in just those two spots only makes it safer in those two spots. So then that still leaves the rest of the single lane highway to be still there and still able to do what it has done to so many people who it never should have happened to. So many people who have gotten people show up at their door when you're just expecting your family member to come home. It's not exactly what people, I'll say what I think. I don't think it's not what you deserve. Nobody deserves that. And all of our loved ones deserve to make it home safely.
0: Well, Faith, I want to thank you so much for speaking with us here this morning.
1: Thank you so much.
0: That's Faith Power. She started a petition to twin the Trans-Canada Highway across the province to make the roadway safer. And you can find that petition for yourself at change.org.

0: 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Time now is 10 minutes before 8 o'clock. The official opposition says the province is about to spend more time and money looking at a problem that it says government already knows exists. The province issued a request for proposals last week to assess the current condition of St. Clair's Mercy Hospital here in St. John's. And this comes after the PCs scrapped the former Liberal government's plans to replace the aging healthcare facility. Yesterday on our show, you heard from Infrastructure Minister Barry Penton about this report.
1: We're looking for something to come in and do a deep dive and tell us what's involved, what's required, that can come from the capital investment to what we're looking at, whether it's environmental, how we expand, where we expand, what the expansion looks like. And these are all necessary steps before we can plan out your redevelopment.
0: That's Infrastructure Minister Barry Penton. And meanwhile, the Liberals say that legwork has already been done and that further investment into St. Clair's was not recommended. Jamie Korab is the Liberal MHA for Waterford Valley and critic for transportation and infrastructure, and he joins us now on the line. Jamie, good morning.
2: Good morning. How are you today?
0: I'm good. How are you?
2: Excellent, thanks.
0: So the Liberals completed a report, a facilities condition index, about St. Clair's 4 years ago. Can you tell us what did that report say?
2: So firstly, the Liberals didn't commission this report. So the tracking and infrastructure renewal requirements within our healthcare facilities is undertaken by a specialty third-party provider, Capital Management Engineering Limited. So Mr. Penton said in your interview yesterday that this was a political document done to justify Kenmare Crossing. That's simply not the case. It's complete malarkey. And the minister knows this. He knows that it's done by a third party. So what that facility conditions indicator had said, it basically said that St. Clair's was at 53%. And we, due to access to information, we were able to get the, I was able to get the info because I wasn't sat around the table at that time. But it broke down to different areas of the building. So not just, St. Clair's as a whole. I did hear the minister say yesterday, it's not a 100-year-old building completely. There are parts that are younger and newer. So the part built in the 60s in the 70s, which is the newest part, and I say new as in 50 years old, that was at 75%. And the part that was built in the 60s, which is, one of the newer parts, that was at 97.91%, meaning that, and essentially what this facility conditions indicator says is that it tells you if it's smarter to go and invest your money and build a new facility or keep maintaining and renovating. And that's what this number says. So the current government already knows this is an 8.

0: emergency facility. You can ask the doctors, you can ask the nurses, you can ask the people that had, you know, wind and snow and rain coming in last winter, that this facility needs to be replaced. And if it's not in Cameron Crossing, do it somewhere else.
1: And from your description there, it sounds like it really had a piece to play in informing how your party made the decision at the time to move ahead with a plan to build a new hospital for Kenmount Crossing, right?
0: No question. And again, it wasn't a document curated to inform a decision. It was the Capital Management Engineering Limited's third-party report that tracks all our facilities. And I will add as well, St. Clair's, as they keep Capital Management Engineering Limited keeps track of all the health code facilities, St. Clair is ranked the worst, so the absolute worst in the province. So here we are now, you know, that the government announced in January that they were canceling the new hospital. And I will add that the day that they announced they were canceling the hospital, the minister announced he was building a new health care center in his own district. There was nothing about costing on that, nothing about how much, you know, where it was going to be. There was no information whatsoever. We got roasted, and again, I was in government then, but we got roasted about this new Kenmount Crossing healthcare facility, but at least had a location for it, which they never. And the other thing as well with that, you know, they had said when they announced that they were cutting it, that it was, you know, going to cost $10 billion, which were numbers that I'd never seen. And then later that day, it was $12 billion. And then 2 days later in the House of Assembly, it was going to be $14 billion. Yesterday on your program, you said it was $15 billion. So, you know, how are we supposed to trust this government when they can't get their own story straight? You know, how are we supposed to believe? And we've got Newfoundlanders and Labradorians. They're smarter than that. And it's time for government to stop treating. It's time for them to stop treating Newfoundlanders and Labradorians like that. And it's also time for them to stop acting like they're in opposition to be government. It's their time to lead. They've been in government a year. And what has gotten better? I think if you ask most and look at social media and check the news stories, if anything, it's gotten worse.
1: Now, Minister Pinton also told us yesterday on the show that he would love a new hospital, but that the province just really can't afford it right now. Take a listen to some of what he had to say.
2: I think we'd all like a new hospital. I think the city would love to have a new hospital, probably needs a new hospital, but we're going to give them the next best thing to a new hospital, a new redeveloped St. Clair's, which I think is more than adequate. It will be more than adequate, and the taxpayers will be much better off at the end of the day, because we just cannot afford. I mean, right now we're not in a fiscal situation to take on a $10-plus billion hospital.
1: So, Jamie, in your opinion, can we afford a new hospital here if St. Clair's can't be redeveloped?
0: No, look, it's a good question. And saying it's the next best thing, it's not. This report says that you're throwing good money after bad. And the minister says we can't afford to. I say we can't afford not to. You know, we're talking healthcare. If we're trying to, we have a recruitment and retention of doctors and nurses and all people in the hospital right across Canada and even into the U.S. So if we want to, I talked to someone yesterday and they said, my daughter is coming out of nursing, or coming out, is going to be a doctor in 2 years. You are not recruiting her into St. Clair's. She's going to go somewhere else. I want her to stay and live and work there in Newfoundland and Labrador, but she's just simply not going to go to that facility. So if she can't get a job at the health science or somewhere close, then she's going to leave this province. So you can't afford not to. You know, they had this big fancy announcement. We had they called it a debate last week about Churchill Falls. A lot of people call it an information session. I would go as far to call it a selling session, because it certainly wasn't a debate. So if that goes through, there is money for the province coming in, but we have to do something. Putting money into the health science, you can ask anyone who's ever been in there, any doctor, any nurse. And I will say, you know, that it needs to be replaced. And, you know, one of the things the minister did say, they have experts that have told them that, you can replace this. You can fix this place up. Like, who are these experts? The minister keeps talking about experts, these secret experts. I mean, we learned through this Churchill Falls information session that, you know, there was all these secret experts that informed the government, yet they won't tell us who they are. So, again, to me, this comes down to trust, and we've got to do something.
1: And you mentioned this earlier, how Minister Pinton says the Liberals' previous report on St. Clair's, or this report that exists, was solely a political document. But really, it sounds like there's just a lot of this political back and forth at this point. Do you think the people of this province are paying the price, both in terms of money and our health care?
0: Without a question, they are. I mean, I will say it, not a problem. You know, and it's not a political document. Again, the minister saying that is complete malarkey. This is a third-party provider that tracks all our healthcare facilities. So this wasn't something that Premier Fury commissioned at the time, or Minister Osborne, who was the health minister, Sam commissioned. This is ongoing tracking. The minister knows this. He's the minister. Well, he's not the minister. He's the

0: animals, litter, and safety in our public spaces.
1: The city is pitching in $150,000 to make it happen, and the Gathering Places Executive Director Colin McNeil says about 50 people have already signed up.
2: Guests of the Gathering Place seeking employment gain

0: morning. It is Thursday, September 24th. I'm your host, Jen White. So glad to have you here with us, whether you were just wiping your eyes awake here this morning or taking your first sips of coffee or just heading out the door on your morning commute. You are listening to us on CBC Radio 1 and on the CBC Listen app. Well, coming up in this next half hour of the show, she thought he was a friend offering a lifeline out of a predatory HVAC contract. But instead, she says he walked away with over $17,000 of her money. We're going to have that CBC News investigation just ahead. And then, is it a wolf? A dog? A coyote? Pictures of a big canine-esque animal in Deer Lake has people talking. And a wildlife biologist will share his thoughts later in this half hour. Well, according to Environment Canada, it's partly cloudy and 7 degrees in St. John's right now. But here outside of our CBC studio, all I can see are some beautiful clear blue skies. Really nice to see that sunshine. For the latest on the forecast, I spoke with meteorologist Haley Wigmore in Gander.
1: Pretty much beautiful day across the listening area with sunny skies and temperatures in the mid to high teens. Tonight, it'll be pretty clear, and there is the risk of some frost for inland areas of for Conegra out to Burgio. But then again, tomorrow, another beautiful sunny day with temperatures pretty similar to today. For the weekend, there's going to be an increase in cloud cover for Friday night, and it'll pretty much be more of that mainly cloudy for Saturday and possibly into Sunday. But those temperatures are still going to be around in that mid to high teen range, so at least it'll be warmish.
0: Warmish. That's Environment Canada meteorologist Haley Wigmore in Gander. Well, we have an update now on a story we brought you earlier this week. We spoke with Child Care Now's Yolande Potty Sherman about how policy issues with $10 a day child care could affect parents here in this province. The Newfoundland and Labrador Child Care Licensees Board did have a meeting with the Minister of Education, Paul Dinh, yesterday. And in a statement, the group said, "Our next step is to bring the discussion back to our members, hear their feedback, and ensure they are fully informed before any decisions are made regarding how we move forward." Now, the statement goes on to say that they will communicate with parents and educators once they have more information. And we are going to continue to follow this story for you. We're going to bring you updates as they develop. Time now is 7 minutes after 8 o'clock. Well, imagine already being trapped in a predatory contract costing tens of thousands of dollars, desperately searching for a way out. Then a charismatic stranger appears online claiming he knows the industry inside and out. And he says he can negotiate your debt down for a fraction of the cost. For Ontario resident Marcy Barbaro, that saving grace turned out to be her worst nightmare. And it has a web that connects back to this province. Our CBC Investigates reporter, Arianna Kelland, has that story.
2: This house was a fixer-upper. And I knew when I purchased the house that it had a 30-year-old furnace.
3: Marcy Barbaro bought a house in Midland, Ontario, that was in need of a heating and cooling upgrade. She requested an energy audit with a company online. She never heard back from them, then one day got a cold call from a business of another name, Provincial Smart Home Services.
2: Provincial Smart Home Services came in, and the salesperson then sold me a high-efficiency furnace, a tankless hot water heater,

0: inches of blown-in insulation and a heat pump along with a smart thermostat. The price seems steep, but I was assured that I would be receiving a $7,500 government rebate.
1: Late at night and under pressure by technicians, Barbaro says she signed a contract worth $27,000.
2: This is your marketplace.
3: Please make your way to the studio.
2: All these people say they were taken by the same company, Provincial Smart Home Services.
1: And like those guests at CBC Marketplace early last year, Barbaro was missing some equipment, stuck with other items she didn't need, and facing debt with none of the promised rebates.
2: And then lock them into massive loans with skyrocketing interest rates involving financing companies they never agreed to do business with.
1: Desperate and feeling trapped, Barbaro turned where so many victims look for help, the internet, and a Facebook group for aggrieved customers of that HVAC company.
0: So in this Provincial Smart Home Services group, a man by the name of Ray Stevens, actually it was originally Astute Services, his company that he posted under, said that he has a lot of over two decades experience in the HVAC industry. He knows these contracts, he knows these scammers, and he may be able to offer a way out. So I private messaged him and he immediately sympathized with me. He explained to me how these scams worked.
1: And did other favors too, like paying a fee to check if there was a lien on her home. The two connected on WhatsApp. I told you before, he wrote, the finance companies honestly play this game where if they think they can strong arm an older person, unintelligent person, or immigrant, they do.
0: And he said, I'm also very well respected in this industry, and I can negotiate a buyout for you. We agreed that I would pay him $5,000 for his services.
1: Raymond Stevens called what happened to Barbaro more than just a fraud. It was manipulation and abuse. The conversations weren't only about business. They spoke of family, faith, sharing video and audio messages.
4: Look at all those people there.
1: Like this ocean baptism in Florida.
4: Get started, too.
5: Oh, Marcy.
6: That's great news, Marcy.
7: Happy Saturday, my good friend, Marcy.
5: Look at I say goodnight to you, Marcy.
0: We were forming a friendship. And yeah, so I trusted him. I felt like he was in my corner.
1: Raymond Stevens told Marcy Barbaro he'd been able to negotiate a deal with the lender, but she'd better act fast. $12,500 to the lender to wipe the debt clean, and $5,000 to Raymond Stevens for getting the job done.
0: 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My equipment is installed correctly and not what I asked for. I'm now paying $140 biweekly, and it's not even putting a dent in my loan. I kept this a secret from everybody. I didn't tell my family. I carried this burden by myself, humiliated, sick to my stomach, sleepless nights. I woke up in a panic almost every single night, wondering how I was going to survive financially. I was never so scared in my whole life. My only lifeline was a man by the name of Raymond Stevens.
1: Only his name wasn't Raymond Stevens. His name is Raymond Kalonga. And CBC has confirmed the lender never did receive that money. 2 years ago, I published an investigative story into Raymond Kalonga's business practices in St. John's and in Ontario. A judge there sentenced him to 525 days in jail and a $500,000 fine for his handling of his own door-to-door HVAC sales company. He's out on bail while he appeals, arguing his guilty plea to those consumer protection charges should be null and void. Ineffective assistance of counsel.
0: When I saw the name Ray Kalonga, I Googled it. That was a horrible moment. To know that there are people out there with two faces or three who lie.

0: manipulate. He told me we were friends.
1: There was something else in those WhatsApp messages, a clue that may solve a mystery that's been bugging Bethany Pascudo with the Advocacy Center for the Elderly in Ontario.
2: Hi, how are you?
3: I'm good, how are you?
1: A lawyer who, for the last couple of years, has been busy helping people navigate predatory contracts. Then, last year, she heard a new name, a company she hadn't heard of before.
3: Some people started realizing that their bank accounts were being debited by a company called Canada Home Protect. So the idea is that clients of Provincial Smart were paying Canada Home Protect every month for some sort of protection plan for the HVAC equipment, like a warranty type of plan.
1: Paying for a service they didn't ask for from a company they'd never heard of, who somehow got their banking information. CBC has spoken with several people charged $33 a month. Some lost hundreds before realizing what was happening.
2: Were you able to find out where this company came from, who's behind the company?
3: So unfortunately, there were several businesses with similar names. We could not find one that had the actual registered business name of Canada Home Protect. But we were not able to get information about who owns the business, who runs the business, etc.
1: By now, you can guess where this is going.
4: Hey, Marcy. Thanks for sharing. That's not a concern whatsoever. I'm well aware of all the conversation that happens in that group. So, as I mentioned to you, we obviously have acquired quite a few customers over the last couple of months, especially given that there's a few different companies, Ontario Green Savings, NRG Canada, PSHS, that have, of course, ceased to exist with customers having issues.
1: Raymond Kalonga tells Marcy Barbaro in a WhatsApp message, "We've been around for over a decade doing service. I stand by my businesses," he said, "and none of my customers have ever been left to suffer unmet promises."
4: And I do have other clients of mine that are also helping to kind of support the continued growth of Canada Home Protect.
2: Is it often that you would see a company kind of come in and prey on people who are showing this vulnerability? Have you seen anything like this before?
3: Unfortunately, it's pretty much all I see. There is a clear pattern of repeated victimization. Once one of these unscrupulous actors is able to successfully take something from a vulnerable member of society, then that information tends to be shared and they're repeatedly victimized over and over and over again.
1: So, where is Raymond Kalonga now? Well, those bail conditions stipulate he live in Newfoundland, but we found he registered a business in Fort Lauderdale late last year. In those documents, Kalonga is listed with a residential address in Massachusetts. His lawyer says his bail conditions don't restrict travel. And Marcy Barbaro? Well, she's still in debt, but strong in her convictions.
0: I've lost 3 years of my life, several thousand dollars. So I'm going to use the one thing I have. I have two things. I have my intelligence and my voice. That's all I have right now, and I'm going to use them. If Ray Kalonga gets caught and goes to jail for his crimes, it is worth putting my face on television and sharing all my mistakes.
1: After we contacted Raymond Kalonga for this story, Marcy Barbaro got a call. It was from a legal representative who said he was retained by Kalonga to offer to pay the money back. As of now, Kalonga has agreed to pay back $17,500 in full, plus interest. For CBC Radio, I'm Arianna Kelland in St. John's.
5: And thanks to Arianna for that story. And there is more on the twists and turns in this CBC Investigates piece. 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

That's Alyssa P. and Joe Grass with Wolves Don't Live by the Rules. I wanted to tell you about an event coming up this weekend, next weekend rather. Registration is now open for the next workshop at the Marjorie Muse Library for its genealogy series. It's called Preservation. And you can learn about the common household hazards that can damage your family heirlooms, photos, or documents. It's an in-person event for adults. It's happening Saturday, October 3rd at 3 p.m. And you can register by calling the Marjorie Muse Library. We'll be back after World Report. Stay tuned.

0: CEO of OpenAI, Sam Altman, on the sidelines of the UN General Assembly after telling the world about the breach yesterday. Altman said the system took actions it did not intend. For the Australian leader, it's new and worrying territory.
1: The investigations are ongoing, and this is not something that has precedence.
0: This latest breach comes on top of several global breaches, deepening concerns about rogue AI systems reaching beyond the hands of their human creators. Crystal Gamansing, CBC News, London.
2: 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I'm Marcia Young.
3: And I'm Jen White, and you're listening to the St. John's Morning Show on CBC Radio 1. Hey, good morning. I'm your host, Jen White. Thanks so much for being here with us. And coming up on this last half hour of the show for today, smart glasses that won't creep out everyone around you. Frances Sims is going to be here to talk about the new Meta glasses that are expected to be released this fall. And then, ambassadors from five Nordic countries have been visiting this province over the past couple of days. You're going to find out more about their trip coming up in about 10 minutes' time. Let's take a look at your weather here first, though. Here in St. John's right now, it's partly cloudy, and we've shot up a few degrees, currently 10 right now. For today here on the Northeast Avalon and up along the coast heading into Clarenville, it's going to be a nice one today. It's going to be sunny, though a bit breezy, with southwesterlies gusting to 50, highs ranging from 17 to 19 degrees. For tonight here in St. John's, it's going to be clear, with southwesterlies still gusting to 50, with a low of 10. And for tomorrow, your Friday, another sunny day ahead of us, with westerly winds gusting to 40, but becoming light later on, reaching a high of 18 degrees. Now looking at some current temperatures from across our listening area. In Cape Race and Bonavista right now, it's 11 degrees. It's a little cooler in Burgio. It's currently 9 degrees there. And a little warmer in Argentia. It's currently 12 degrees there. Time now is 8:41. Tech giant Meta has had its share of criticisms over the years, but perhaps none have been as scathing as the backlash to its AI Ray-Bans that have gained the nickname pervert glasses. Now Meta is reportedly looking to release a new version of the glasses without the controversial camera. And for his view on this, our tech columnist Frances Sims joins us on the line. Frances, good morning.
4: Good morning.
3: So tell us, how significant is it for Meta to develop a version of these AI glasses without the camera?
4: Yeah, I think it's a pretty big deal. The camera is in part the reason those glasses exist. And Meta sold over 7 million of them last year. But the challenge for Meta is that they don't want to own the brand pervert glasses or creep glasses. They've already been in hot water from a privacy perspective. And think social media. They just settled a massive lawsuit for like $18 billion in the United States. And they agreed to make changes in terms of how our young people can use Instagram and other platforms like that. Mm. What Meta tried to do there is that they tried to make the changes without the governments changing the laws. So they wanted to get ahead and sort of convince governments that they didn't need to make any changes at all, because then that would still allow Meta to operate the way they want to. And I think that's part of the strategy here. By releasing a version of these glasses without the camera, then they're hoping to sort of stave off any changes from a regulatory or a legal perspective that would constrain them later on. So it's a big deal, but it's ultimately a business decision for them.
3: Hmm. And what is driving the backlash here?
4: Yeah, so the issue is that fundamentally people are not comfortable being recorded everywhere they go, right? Mm-hmm. And there's two sort of categories. There's the category of people that are using these glasses and pretending they're not wearing smart glasses. And so when you put these glasses on, there's an indicator light that lights up when you're recording. In some cases, people have put stickers over that light, or they've drilled the indicator light out so that you don't know that anybody's recording. And they sort of look like regular sunglasses. So that's why they're so popular in part. But there's a whole category of people that are just not comfortable with these glasses recording them. Think if you go to like a pub or a bar at night and you maybe have a cocktail and maybe you act silly in a way that you're not comfortable being recorded around. Well, you may not know that the person

0: person sitting next to you is recording you. Or you're in a cafe and you're scratching your nose or fixing your shirt. Do you really want that streamed to the internet in real time? Probably not. And the laws are set up, you know, to allow for recording in public spaces, as long as you're not making money from them and you're not recording people in intimate settings, right? Or think like locker rooms or change rooms. Mm. For the most part in Canada, you're allowed to do that. So the laws have not caught up. But the reality is that people are not comfortable with that. So we're in this sort of gray zone where AI is now starting to come into the physical world and testing our assumptions and how we feel about that in ways that we never expected.
1: Okay, but despite people's discomfort, I understand that these smart glasses with cameras are still selling. Is that right?
0: Yeah, 7 million last year, wow. Sales up 200% this year. And Google and Samsung purportedly are bringing out new versions in the fall. And what Meta did is they took it from looking like you're just wearing a computer on your head to actually wearing something that kind of looks cool, partnering with Ray-Ban. So they're very popular. And when you wear these glasses, you can go into an environment. It can do things like translate text. It can read things like maybe you need glasses and it can read things far in a distance. It can tell you what that is. Like you can imagine like you're looking at a monument and you're like, okay, well, tell me more about that monument. Maybe you're traveling. And it can interpret the environment for you. And it can do it all while it's hands-free. So it can send emails. It can talk to you like you're in the car, like having a call with somebody else without having to touch or type anything at all. So it's very interesting for a lot of users. And you sort of, you know, people are curious about how that might change their lives.
1: Right. You listed a lot of useful upsides to having these glasses. Is there a case to be made, though, for having the camera in them?
0: Yeah. So in the UK, where the backlash is biggest, and it's big there because the UK has been dealing with this surveillance state for a while, where anybody that watches a UK crime show or police show, they'll see that there's cameras everywhere. So there's been significant backlash. But at the same time, in the UK, the Institute for the Visually Impaired or the Blind have said, hey, wait a second. There's a lot of people like our elders and our seniors that are aging in place or people that are just visually impaired that would benefit from this. So you think like a senior who maybe is starting to lose their sight. Well, having these glasses that can tell them their environment or say, hey, you left the stove on. Don't forget about it. Well, that might mean they're able to stay at home for longer instead of having to move to a long-term care facility. Well, that could be a game changer. Or if somebody that's blind may be able to operate independently and not necessarily have a personal care worker with them all the time. So it can be, or people that are neurodivergent that have a hard time interpreting their surroundings, this could be a game changer too. There's lots of valid use cases, and it really is about AI bringing some benefit to us that was promised. But the challenge is that it's being offered by a commercial company that wants to make money. So although that's a market that's really good and important for us, there's also a whole group of people that are wearing them in ways that we're not comfortable with.
1: Okay, so Francis, in the meantime, what should people do about all of these smart glasses that can record anyone anywhere at any point?
0: Well, I think you have to assume that pretty much anywhere you go in public for the next few years, the way the laws are right now, you might be recorded. Either you're wearing the smart glasses, I would just be respectful. You go into a business, maybe ask people if they're comfortable with it. Even if you're uncomfortable asking that question, people are probably more uncomfortable with being recorded without their knowledge. And if you're a business owner, like a cafe owner, you can put signs up and say, no AI smart glasses here, please. And hopefully people will respect it. Some of that will be tested in court. But I think the most important thing is for us to talk about it like we're doing today, because that's the only way we're going to figure out what laws and things make sense for Canadians.
1: All right, Francis, thanks for breaking all this down for us.
0: Thanks for having me. Bye-bye.
1: Take care. That's technology columnist Francis Sims. He's the Associate Dean of the Faculty of Applied Sciences and Technology at Humber Polytechnic.

0: Well, you are listening to the St. John's Morning Show here on CBC Radio 1. Time now is 8:48. Tourism season may be drawing to a close, but we're still seeing visitors from other parts of the world here in St. John's. And this week, five ambassadors from Denmark, Norway, Sweden, Finland, and Iceland are on a trip to this province, where they're talking security, trade, and partnerships between Canada and Europe. Our morning show reporter, Daryl Roberts, met up with the ambassadors earlier this morning.
1: Hi, my name

0: is Nikolai Harris. I'm the ambassador of the Kingdom of Denmark. We are here for, first of all, it's very good to get out of Ottawa, not because Ottawa is not a beautiful city, but it's because when you sit in Ottawa, you cannot understand Canada as such. You need to go out in the province. And we are here to learn from people we talk with. We will meet the government today and have good discussions with them. But we are also here as the Nordic countries to explore opportunities for cooperation and even more cooperation between Newfoundland, Labrador, and the Nordic countries. And I'm very happy already now that we have been here now for 2-3 days, and it's quite clear to me that there are so much more we can do. We met with the Board of Trade, so we met with private companies, and it was clear that they are looking to diversify and looking towards Europe. And I believe that there are opportunities for Danish and Nordic companies to do more trade and commercial activities. We are already present with companies. I think we can have more in Canada as such. We have 160 Danish subsidiaries of Danish companies employing more than 20,000 people.
1: Yeah, and I know you met, like you said, with several companies here in Newfoundland and Labrador, the St. John's Board of Trade. Talk to me about what were they saying to you about strengthening ties between Canada and Denmark and Canada and the EU in general?
0: Of course. And I think a lot of companies were pointing to, as we are also doing, to the CETA free trade agreement between Canada and the EU. It is a good agreement that makes it more easy for European, including Nordic companies to do trade. Specific areas, I would say, for us, for the Danes, energy would be one. You know, renewable energy, especially in the wind space, where we have top-notch technology in Denmark. We have the whole ecosystem on wind. That would be one area. Another one is, of course, fisheries, where we have companies already present here. Transport, shipping is a big it's a big industry for Denmark. So that, and then of course, very importantly for us, we have been up north to Lands of Mado, where we were the last couple of days, and that was just so exciting for us Nordics to go up and see where our ancestors, 1,000 years ago, 500 years before the French and the British, they landed here in what is now known as Canada, that we had our ancestors going there under very, very harsh conditions in longboats, no navigation system, no shelter on the boats. And they were setting up a settlement as the first Europeans on Canadian, North American soil. We had a guide there that said it quite interestingly. She said that it was like today if we were setting up a camp on the moon. So difficult it was for the Vikings back then. They were adventurous people. And I believe that the Nordic people, the Nordic countries and people in the Nordics are still very adventurous. We have tourists all over the world. We have business, as we talked about, also present here in Canada.
1: Yeah, and I want to switch gears a little bit and talk about security, because I know that's one aspect of the relationship that, you know, the federal government has said it wants to strengthen with the EU as well. Mm. And this visit comes just after Denmark and Greenland inked a new security deal with the United States. So in light of that, how do you see the security relationship between Canada and Denmark evolving?
0: I think it's very positive. You know, the Nordic countries now are all part of NATO. Canada is a proud NATO member as well. So within NATO, we have a lot of

0: cooperation. And then, of course, we went to see the Coast Guard on a practical note, that we went to the Coast Guard and we had good conversations with the Coast Guards about concrete cooperation between Nordic Coast Guards and Canadian. And I was very pleased to see that there is a very, very close cooperation already. But it was also clear to me that we can do even more in that space.
1: Auðbjörg Halldórsdóttir, and I'm Iceland's ambassador to Canada. Well, I mean, the trip has been amazing so far. I mean, for me, in a way, it feels like I'm coming home. Like, it's uncanny how similar, in a way, Iceland and Newfoundland feel. It's been going super well. We've been having very interesting meetings so far. Of course, the trip up to Lanzomero was incredible. Speaking of, just for fun, when I was going up there, I decided I would check, you know, we have this book, Íslendingabók, Book of Icelanders. So I thought, okay, it's time to look at if I'm related to Leifur Heppni, and the follow-up people came there, and of course I am. I traced my lineage all the way up to Leifur Heppni. So we're 28th cousins. I'm practically a local.
2: I love it. Okay, well, given these close ties then, I want to ask you specifically about tourism. And given, you know, kind of the different connections between Newfoundland and Labrador and Iceland, is that something you could see, you know, being strengthened? Like, how would we go about strengthening tourism ties between Iceland and Newfoundland and Labrador?
1: Well, I think there are a lot of opportunities for increased cooperation in tourism, no question about it. I mean, first of all, it would be nice to see more flights, I guess. I mean, I think that would, of course, help enormously. I don't know tourism enough in Newfoundland to be able to really comment on how, you know, how many tourists are here. But as you may know, like, Iceland has, tourism in Iceland has increased immensely. So there are a lot of lessons learned from Iceland, I think, in the terms of the do's and the don'ts. There are hard lessons that we learned along the way. And I think these countries actually, you know, whether it's between our countries or whether it's sort of like a stopover in Iceland and continuing to Newfoundland, we have a lot in common. And we have a similar geography in many ways. So I think there's a lot that we could, you know, share and learn from each other.
2: You mentioned air travel, and that is a big issue here, not only, you know, trying to get places internationally, but even trying to travel within Canada. That can be an issue here in this province. But is that something you could see happening, you know, more air travel between Newfoundland and Labrador and Iceland and maybe the other Nordic countries too?
1: Well, I mean, in my wildest dreams, absolutely, I would like to see that. Of course, everything is, you know, has got to the numbers have to add up, right? So there's probably work to be done, but I definitely think that, you know, this is something that businesses should be looking at, and, you know, cooperation between our countries in this area.
3: And those are a couple of the ambassadors from five Nordic countries who are visiting the province this week. And they were speaking with our morning show reporter, Daryl Roberts. Well, we've got time for a song now. Here's a track from Icelandic singer Björk. This is Big Time Sensuality.

on Tuesday. He said he could understand French and that he could speak it, but that he couldn't speak legal French. A bit of a problem, given he's the lawyer representing the Crown in a high-profile first-degree murder case being conducted in that language, legal terms and all. And it's not a one-off. The same thing happened in Dave Fauché's first court appearance 2 weeks ago, when prosecutor Brandon Gillespie told the judge he also didn't feel comfortable speaking French. During both court appearances,

0: details then, it didn't, they couldn't, it didn't add up. They couldn't, yeah, they couldn't make sense of it.
1: Shaughnessy, what about your older sister? She's married to Justin Sewell, right?
2: That's right. Yeah. And she's still married to him.
1: How did she respond?
2: I don't think she wanted to know the details. So there wasn't, let's just say there wasn't an effort to dig deeper and to try to understand more. And I think we have to go back to who the perpetrator is. And this perpetrator, who's our brother-in-law, Justin Sewell, has been grooming our whole family, including my sisters, from day one.
1: Wait, how would you describe what it does to a family when something like that happens?
2: It destroys a family. Yeah, it's a slow burn. Yeah, it's a slow burn. Yeah. And we can look back now and we can see, I mean, he single-handedly, you know, blew our family apart.
1: Vienna, as I said in the introduction, you lived with this for a long time. You spent over a decade trying to deal with this or at the very least live with it until your kids were born. When did you decide that you needed to get some answers and some accountability?
0: I think before that, before children, you know, life just being about me, I was able to soldier on and be okay with, you know, life as it was. Okay, I've got this. This happened to me. Yeah, it's not good. But I just pushed it down and pretended like it didn't exist because I couldn't make sense of it. And then when I had my kids, initially when I had my daughter, kind of in the first couple of years, I every so often would get just a nudge of kind of like, okay, come on, like, got to deal with this. And I would be like, oh, well, she's still young. I don't have to tell her yet, but I will have to tell her. So, you know, that nudge became greater as time went on. And then when she was about to turn three, I had my son. And I think not only my children and having children changed me and my motivations and what I wanted, but also even the experience of having them, like my labor and delivery experiences were hugely transformative for me. And after I had my son, it was go time.
1: Shaughnessy, what did go time look like?
2: The visual I have is a racehorse and those gates opened up and I ran so hard. I was ready. We just soldiered together and quite literally put the case together for the RCMP.
1: How did you do that? How did you, Shaughnessy, put the case together?
2: We started calling around and the people, fortunately, that we reached out to, most people knew who we were. So it wasn't like a total cold call. They didn't know us. And the first call was to a veterinarian that worked for Justin and his clinic. So she was an employee. They had some kind of affair. So I knew there's no way she's still in contact with him. The way I kind of entered into that conversation is I said, you know, he did something to Vienna years ago, like back in 2007. Do you know anything? Like, did anything ever come up? Do you have any information? And she just came out with it. And she said, yeah, he told me that he put ketamine in her drink.
1: And so when you hear that, what's the next step?
2: I go right back to Vienna. And it's just bingo, bingo, bingo. Like it just, the lights go off because we knew something. We started to suspect that it was more than alcohol. So it was very validating to hear that. And I think what it did right away is give, well, me, I thought about the fact that she can report this. I understood it was a historical sexual assault. Mm. And I knew that these cases are, I mean, just so impossible really to prosecute because there's just, as a he said, she said, you know, there's typically no evidence. And so to have a veterinarian say that he put ketamine in her drink from the clinic that he owns, I thought we got a chance here. You can now report this. And Vienna was feeling the same way.
1: And when you went to police, Shaughnessy, what was their response?
2: The experience was they were receptive. They had, I think, one or two female officers. Now, the bigger, you know, explanation is how long it took to get to where she actually went undercover. And I would say that was her doggedness in escalating her file.
1: So Vienna, just explain that. How did, and again,

0: your mortality, I think, to a certain degree. There was no cure. There was no cure for myelofibrosis beyond a bone marrow transplant. And that's very difficult, and very difficult for somebody at my age at that point. I was 65, 66.
1: You're also working. And so you decide, having received this and given that timeline, which again, timelines are, you don't know whether they are longer or shorter, what have you.

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1: After Neil passed away, we never really were able to pay tribute to him.
2: Geddy Lee, Alex Lifeson, and some of the greatest drummers in the world come together to celebrate Rush drummer Neil Peart's life, music, and legacy.
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3: Long before he was Mark Zuckerberg in The Social Network, Jesse Eisenberg grew up obsessed with musical theater. In fact, he says musical theater saved his life. Jesse will tell you the story behind that and about his new film and why he came into the studio wearing a Swiss Chalet hat.
4: This is CBC News. I'm Catherine Crummie. A former St. John's businessman was accused of leaving his customers high and dry 2 years ago. Now he's being accused of a new scam. An Ontario woman says she thought Raymond Stevens was her saving grace after he promised to negotiate a way out of her costly HVAC contract. As Arianna Kellen reports, that saving grace turned out to be her worst nightmare.
5: My only lifeline was a man by the name of Raymond Stevens.
6: Marcy Barbaro was in debt, facing down a more than $20,000 bill for heating and cooling equipment.

0: was insane. It was a totally heightened movie where my doppelganger comes in and steals my life. And it was absurdism, but I never felt more emotionally connected to a character. So I think in terms of what you're saying, like, you know, there's certain movies that need authenticity.
1: I think what I'm saying is, are we too preoccupied with the idea of truth and performance?
0: Well, I don't know. I don't find like perfect realism as entertaining to me as like something like The Debut or even something like A Real Pain.

0: getting approached by folks in academia and research. You guys have a boat, you've got a multi-beam, let's do some work together. They scaled up, bought a second vessel, and we've just scaled up our fleet to include 5 ice strength and an ice class research vessels.
1: Thank you so much. Thank you though, guys.
2: Hi, my name is Grace Joyce, and I'm a junior

it was just absolutely incredible being able to see how she was able to forage and move around and use some rivers. And so by even tagging a couple birds to start, we already know more about the local scale movement.

balanced. We are wiser. You know, just because we reach a certain age doesn't mean that we don't have value or worth. And I think getting up, get dressed, put your armor on, right? Feel good in how you're dressed. And it, because your outfit speaks to your mind all day long, get a good outfit and you get a good mindset. And this way, it's good for the planet, it's affordable, and you can experiment. So you can find out who is underneath there, because you have to find your authentic self. And if you find your authentic self, you can

James Patterson is a very successful author. Writing mostly thrillers, he has sold over 425 million books so far. He holds the Guinness World Record for the most number one bestsellers on the New York Times bestseller list. He has 67 and counting. His income is estimated to be $95 million per year. But long before Patterson was a successful author, he was a top creative director at advertising agency J. Walter Thompson in New York and eventually rose to be the CEO of J. Walter Thompson North America. Not long ago, Patterson wrote a memoir called James Patterson by James Patterson. In that book, he talks about his time in advertising and tells a funny story. Besides running the creative department, Patterson also ran the ad agency's professional development program. Patterson would give a series of lectures to trainees, teaching them to be better ad writers. On one particular afternoon, Patterson said to the class, "I'm going to teach you how to make $1 million a year writing advertising." Everybody leaned in. Just as Patterson said, "The secret is," the door burst open. Someone came charging into the boardroom with a banana cream pie and slammed it into Patterson's face. Whipped cream and graham cracker crumbs oozed down Patterson's face and beard. Then the pie thrower ran out of the room. The class sat there horrified. Patterson wiped away some of the whipped cream from his eyes, grabbed both sides of the lectern and said, "Okay, I just showed you how to make $1 million a year writing advertising. Throw a pie in their face, and once you have their attention, say something smart." It was a big lesson to those young writers. Essentially, Patterson was saying to use the element of surprise in writing ads. Do something unexpected, something memorable. In other words, don't be boring and start with a bang. I think that was a very brave way to teach that lesson. Most creative directors and CEOs wouldn't embarrass themselves that way, wouldn't allow a cream pie in the face to make a point. But all those young writers learned a very memorable lesson that day, and they loved Patterson for it. Another terrific read is a book titled Directed by James Burroughs. If his name sounds familiar, it should. Burroughs has directed some of the most awarded sitcoms of all time, including The Mary Tyler Moore Show, Taxi, Cheers, The Bob Newhart Show, Frasier, Will and Grace, The Big Bang Theory, and Friends. Quite the list. Burroughs tells a very funny story about Taxi. When they were looking to cast the role of Louis De Palma, the mean but very funny taxi dispatcher, Danny DeVito made a

0: recent spike in crime, and calls to police aren't yielding particularly speedy results. The local detachment is staffed by a secretary, but you won't find an officer stationed there. And joining us on the line now to talk more about it is the mayor, Lynn Way. Mayor Way, thank you so much for making time for us.
1: Oh, great to be here.
0: I wonder if you can paint us a picture of the police presence in your town.

housing, education, healthcare, the community supports. I've in talking to some people in some of the small communities, you know, they've moved back and have brought their families because of safety and security. So, there's different reasons for different people, and that's why we're looking to engage with people right across the province. We're having 50

0: Coming up Friday on The Signal, we are taking you with us to The Rooms. They have an exhibit on endangered crafts. Think harness making, blacksmithing, coopering. Skills that were passed down through generations, but now, not so much. My panel of researchers and makers are on a mission for those skills not to be forgotten. That's Friday on The Signal with me, Adam Walsh.
1: Most of us know that enjoying a meal together feels good, but maybe eating with other people also benefits how our bodies work. That's something new research published yesterday in the journal Science Advances is chewing over. Our science columnist, Tora Kutcher, joins us now to talk about the story. Hey, Tora.
2: Hello.
1: So why is the dinner table so important for social connections?
2: You know, when you think about it, dining together at any meal is common across all cultures and all times in history that we know of. I mean, we're going back millions of years here. We've been sharing in food and drink as long as humans have existed. Okay, so living in communities allows us to share resources. Many hands make light work, builds reciprocity and trust. It helps manage resources better and protect food. Again, think about someone raiding your cave a million years ago. It seems just fundamentally human to dine together. And that's the new research is saying that, yes, I mean, for socialization and emotional and psychological benefits, those have been well researched. But breaking bread has potentially impacts on our underlying basic body processes. So Shir Atzel from the Hebrew University in Jerusalem had this incredible idea almost a decade ago, and she's finally been able to kind of put it together, test it, and publish it yesterday. And it's the idea that socialization affects things that we never expected.
3: If I want to claim that we affect each other's homeostasis, like most basic physiological metabolic processes, I would need to find a system that is not considered typically social, that does not have any external cues that are very obvious. So I wouldn't know how to regulate someone else's glucose levels. I don't know how up their glucose level is right now. I don't know what's the behavioral manifestation of that.
2: So this was Shir's challenge, is that how do you come up with a way to test that when you spend time

the, I guess, the southeast coast of the province. And if something got broke down in that area, maybe 20 miles off, and I'm out there, say, in my boat, and a coast guard can't reach somebody from the auxiliary, if they have to send a vessel from, say, St. John's to assist that person, that's costing thousands of dollars and a lot of man hours. So really, we are a very, very large savings to the government.

Another day, another voice of a generation. Yesterday on As It Happens, we told you about the fearsome projection of opera singers and how the singing lemurs of Madagascar, which share a similar vocal technique to singing humans, are giving them a run for their money. Today, we bring you another story about loud hollering and those who do it. Right now, some of the world's best town criers are gathered in a small city in northwestern England to compete for the top spot in the multi-day World Town Crier Tournament. And

0: If the walls of a certain downtown Edmonton building could talk, they would have a lot of wild stories. And they'd tell you they heard a lot of great music. Historian Ron Byers is looking to turn the site of several legendary gay bars in Edmonton into the city's first ever queer museum. And he's capitalizing on the city's new heritage places strategy to make his dream a reality. We reached Mr. Byers in Edmonton.
1: Ron, take us back to the first times you stepped into this bar. What was it like for you to be there?
2: Man, you're taking me back decades, literally. That was way back in 1973, which was probably about 6 years after I came out, and which was decades ago, man. I came out in 1968 at a time when being a homosexual in Canada

0: who have moved up from sea level to 3,000 meters, where it's much colder. And she describes how the lizards have been behaviorally nimble, and they've figured out, you know, they warm themselves on the sun-baked rock, and then they scurry into crevices to hide from predators. And so rather than evolving physiological cold tolerance, what they've evolved is features that make it easier to scurry into crevices, like flat heads and short legs.
1: And are those features that are inherited subsequently?
0: And they're, well, so they are. I mean, what this is behavior leading natural selection.